0: and bring in a lot of different indigenous cultures. We had like Abenaki, Nez Perce, Zuni, Navajo, Tlingit, Alaskan Natives, even New Zealand Natives. They were all featured at the Farmington Jazz Festival.
1: This year's headliner is drummer Ed Littlefield and the Native Jazz Trio. Littlefield is Tlingit and comes from Sitka, Alaska. Anderson recently joined the group himself. Here's a snippet. While the headliners draw attention, much of the festival focuses on local musicians. Most of the performers come from San Juan County. Attendance at the jazz festival ranges from 600 to 1,000 people. For Anderson, the festival's growth reflects something bigger than just music.
0: It's small, but it's very strong. And I think the people who are invested in this idea of highlighting San Juan County history as well as indigenous culture, people are going to see the importance of it.
1: For KSUT News, I'm Clark Adamitis.
2: Wildfire season is underway across the Mountain West. After an exceptionally dry winter, and with forecasters predicting a hotter and drier than normal summer, land managers and homeowners are looking for ways to better fireproof homes and landscapes. Some are turning to an unusual wildfire mitigation partner, Hungry Four-Legged Grazers. KHOL's Jenna McMurtry reports from the west side of the Tetons in Wyoming.
3: That's the sound of Poppy munching on a shrub on the bank of the Henry's Fork River in eastern Idaho. She's on the clock.
4: Some of them will get up on their hind legs, but Poppy's an old girl. She's not motivated enough to to do that, but
3: Poppy's a brown and black goat, and she's in good company. Caleb Slade takes care of her and around 40 other goats.
4: And her three babies are Glitter, Glitz, and Glam, which you can see preening themselves right over there.
3: But they're not just pets. These does and kids are the new hires at the Goat Guy LLC. Slade charges roughly $600 for his goats to clear an acre on properties around the Tetons. This homeowner wants to thin their backyard of hound's tongue, the weed with Velcro-like seeds that clings to clothes.
4: They did so well that they ate themselves out of a job there, which is good.
3: Their main objective is eating away at invasive weeds and grasses. Dry foliage around a home means more fire fuel. That's according to Teton County's wildfire prevention specialist, Bobby Clausen.
5: You really don't want to see vegetation right next to our windows or doorways.
3: The same goes for branches. And as it turns out, goats like both. A lot. Part of Clausen's job involves visiting homes and giving advice on how to improve their odds of staving off a wildfire.
5: You know, when we were all growing up with Smokey Bear, we were like, only you can prevent forest fires. And we kind of just got this notion in our head that the wildfires are just big burning trees. But 70% of all wildfires are actually in grass and shrublands and not necessarily in forests.
3: That's especially since 2025, when Teton County officials designated all private land a high fire risk, not just the edges of town.
5: We're like a little donut hole in the middle of public lands. So anything people want to do to be hardier and just acknowledge that we live in a fire-adapted community.
3: Though she says there might be one downside.
5: What if they eat your favorite begonias?
3: Slade does that troubleshooting on a regular basis. Steering the goats around a client's property is a big part of his job.
4: Go into the app. It's a no-fence app.
3: What's most unique about Slade's business is he doesn't move the goats with barbed wire or electric fences like most ranchers. His fences are virtual.
4: The app is pretty cool because you can then go in and select the individual pasture. So right now I've got two active pastures.
3: Each of the adult goats are fitted with a collar that comes with a sensor. Slade draws a boundary on an app on his phone.
4: And you can kind of see it looks a little bit like West Virginia. It's got some funky shapes to it.
3: If a goat gets too close to the edge, it gets a little shock.
4: As the goat gets closer to the boundary, it will give them a tone, starting at a low pitch, ascending, And as it gets to that high pitch, if they don't listen to it, it will give them electric pulse, very similar to like a dog collar.
3: Virtual fences are a win for conservationists. It means less barbed wire for wildlife to get tangled up in. And for Slade, it's less labor intensive. Plus,
4: is it allows goats to be goats.
3: This technology has been slow to take off in the United States. Sparse cell towers have made for spotty service that can be blocked by mountains. But lately, satellite is helping to improve access. It's also expensive. For 40 collars, Slade would have paid upwards of $10,000. But thanks to a grant from two conservation organizations, Slade was able to pull it off this year. And while fire fuel eating goats aren't exactly new, the way Caleb's doing it is treading in new territory.
4: People kind of look at me weird when I say that we've got virtual fences and that we run goats. but when they start thinking about it and we start talking about it, there's a lot of really good response to it.
3: In many ways, he's feeding two birds at once as he breaks new ground in both fire mitigation and conservation. This year is also a bit of a test. He's still figuring out the best way to train the goats and determining which are primed for work and which are better off as pets. For KHOL News, I'm Jenna McMurtry.
2: You're listening to the Regional Roundup from Rocky Mountain Community Radio. I'm Maeve Conran. Over 7,000 animals were killed in wildlife vehicle collisions on Colorado roads last year, with the most happening on the Western Slope. That's according to recently released data from the Colorado Department of Transportation. One nonprofit, Roaring Fork Safe Passages, is trying to make Highway 82 in Western Colorado safer by gathering funding to build 5 crossings from Carbondale to Aspen. Cecily D'Angelo is the executive director at Roaring Fork Safe Passages. Aspen Public Radio's Regan Mertz spoke with D'Angelo about what inspired the wildlife collision mitigation work.
6: When was Roaring Fork Safe Passages actually founded? How did it come to be?
7: Roaring Fork Safe Passages was founded in 2022. It was founded after I witnessed a car accident between a Jeep that was in front of us and a large stag that kind of jumped out on Owl Creek. And that incident got my wheels turning, and sort of simultaneously I read an article in the New York Times about how effective wildlife overpasses and underpasses are and how they can reduce wildlife vehicle collisions by 95%, and wildlife actually use them. So those two things happened at once and really led me to be inspired to bring this work to the Roaring Fork Valley.
6: Could you talk to me a little bit about the evidence that these wildlife overpasses or underpasses work?
7: Over the past, I would say, 25 to 30 years, these structures have been built all over the world. There's some trial and error, like depending on the location and the target species and the size and shape of the crossing that's built. But what we were able to learn over the many years of these being built is what is going to be used and what is going to be used by a specific species. And so at this point, we have a lot of knowledge to be able to build to the fairly precise size to know, okay, this structure is going to be used by elk, or this structure will be used by elk, bear, deer, or maybe a structure that might just be used by smaller like rodents. So the historical sort of data collection that's happened has led us to know that we can build structures that really work. And then after the structures have been built, there's been data collection studies where they go and they track how many animals use the crossing. They track a number of wildlife collisions before the crossing is installed and then after. And we're able to see that on any given structure where you have a crossing plus wildlife fencing, that it typically reduces wildlife vehicle collisions from somewhere between 85% and 95%.
6: And I feel like the example that's always used is the one in Kremling that has reduced vehicle wildlife collisions by about like 92% or something.
7: I think it's between 92 and 94. Yeah. Pretty amazing. And that was, they did a really wonderful 5-year study after that where they were able to track the reduction in wildlife vehicle collisions. And that's where we get that data from.
6: And you had mentioned you sort of got into this because you witnessed a collision between a Jeep and a stag. Like, are there any other stories that have just like inspired this work?
7: So moving to like see the monitored videos of the installed crossings that are popping up across the country, and or when you look to places like France that they've long been installing crossings like this, and you see like the mom leading her two babies over under a highway safely, or like a whole herd of elk, you know, crossing together, is just so inspiring. It's so amazing to see. It really is a first of its kind where you're like giving back some safe habitat to animals instead of taking away and just like allow them to move across the landscape without endangering their lives or the human lives.
6: Thank you so much for coming in and speaking with me.
8: Thank you. This has been wonderful.
2: That was Cecily D'Angelo, the executive director at Roaring Fork Safe Passages, speaking with Aspen Public Radio reporter Reagan Mertz. The human remains of dozens of Native Americans that have been kept at a museum in western Colorado are being returned to their ancestral communities. Western Colorado University is working with the tribes, including the Southern Ute, the Ute Mountain Ute, and the Hopi tribes, in the repatriation process. KBUT's Tony Todd spoke with anthropology professor Dr. David Hyde, who has been working closely with the tribes to return the remains to their rightful resting places.
9: Where are they from? How old are they? And how long has Western had them?
10: So the C.T. Hurst Museum that is here at Western have the remains of 43 Native American ancestors. The museum and Western Colorado University acquired them in a variety of ways. All of these individuals came into this collection prior to any of the current faculty, even the recently retired faculty. Most of them were taken out of the ground back in the 20s and 30s, maybe a little bit into the 1940s. But the vast majority are from unprovenienced, non-permitted treasure hunters, pot hunters, head hunters, that sort of thing. So there's 43 individuals, 25 of them were that came to our museum as the result of one individual back in the 1930s who was digging up archaeological sites near his house down in the Durango-Cortez area. He passes away in the 1940s, I believe it was, late 1940s, and his brother, who was an alum of Western, taking care of the estate, didn't know what to do with all, it was skulls, nothing post-cranial, and about 150 pieces of pottery. So he didn't know what to do with them. He went to Western, called up Western. There was no archaeologist or anthropologist here at the time. Someone picked up the phone and said, yeah, we'll take them. And they remained in boxes covered in papers, newspapers and things like that, until 1989 when Mark Steiger got here, sort of the first archaeologist to be hired. And then he started, you know, sort of showing them a little more respect, taking them out of the boxes and you know, as best we can, at least, given that they're in a museum and not where they should be. Others were excavated by permit. There was a professor here in the 1930s and 40s by the name of C.T. Hurst, which is what the museum is named after, as well as the Hurst Building. He's actually a biologist who got interested in archaeology, and he went and got some permits and did excavations around the Southwest in Colorado at Tabwash Cave, Cottonwood Cave, and some other places. And so in the case of those excavations, they encountered some human remains and brought them back. And so some of them are that way. But the vast majority are from those sort of looting, treasure hunting contexts that they just got donated to us a long time ago. And so we're trying to get them home, kind of cleaning up the messes of the past and so forth.
9: Finding out where home is isn't so easy, is it?
10: Yeah, and so like I said, some of these are in archaeology we call it provenience, which is that that sort of three-dimensional space from which something that we dig up comes from. So it can include everything from the actual site, where within the site, the unit from our excavations. That's provenience. It's all that kind of control. And the looters, the folks who are digging these things up, who aren't archaeologists, they don't take into consideration provenience, right? They're just looking for things. And so it's hard to determine exactly where some of these ancestors come from, but when there's associated artifacts that go with it, like the pottery, pottery is a good indicator of time and place, right? It's just like anything else, even today, cars, et cetera, the styles change, right? Like you can look at an old picture that you find in your parents' basement or something, and you're going to have a pretty good idea of at least maybe the decade it was taken by the clothing, hairstyles, et cetera. And the pottery is the same way, just like the stone points and those kinds of things. They are of a particular area as well as a particular time. So it helps us narrow down who they might be the ancestors of, but it's not perfect.
9: Is there a way genealogically to do that?
10: So doing the DNA testing, especially ancient DNA testing and so forth, I cannot do that unilaterally. So I couldn't do it legally, and I also wouldn't be able to do that ethically or morally and so forth. That is a destructive analysis, so you have to break some of that bone down and so forth. And so that's absolutely illegal. In order to get any kind of DNA testing done, it would require a lot of consultation with a lot of different Native American communities, tribal communities, and getting their permission. And so they all have to kind of be in agreement. And in general, it's my understanding, at least, that most tribal communities do not want the DNA testing because it is destructive. It's sort of a continuation of unethical colonial practices of the past and not the way that they think ancestors should be treated.
9: You've recently completed an inventory. Yes. That was a big job. Tell us what that entailed.
10: Yeah, so all of this is part of compliance with a law called NAGPRA. And so NAGPRA is the Native American Graves Protection and Repatriation Act. It has two parts to it. And sort of, it was passed in November of 1990. The Graves Protection is sort of moving forward with any new discoveries after the law. And so in those cases, if during a development project, right, pipelines, whatever, and human remains are encountered and they're likely to be Native American, the whole project stops and this NAGPRA process kicks in terms of consultation and so forth. Now, the other half is the repatriation part, and that's really dealing with everything that happened before 1990. And it required all institutions that have archaeological material, and if they're from federal lands, if the federal money is coming to that museum or institution and so forth, they have to do this process. And that process was to inventory absolutely everything in the repository, in the entire collection. And so for some museums, that's millions and millions of objects. And so they had to do that and then provide an inventory of everything in the collection that would fall under NAGPRA. So NAGPRA includes the human remains, but also funerary objects, objects of cultural patrimony, sacred objects, these kinds of things. So it's more than just the bones, right? And so once that inventory is completed, it goes out to all Native American tribes. So in 1990, when the law was passed, it was every federally recognized tribe. It's been amended a number of times. And then you wait to hear back from them, see if they have any questions and so forth. And then what we just completed is, so that inventory was done back in the 90s and no claims were made. There was also one of the other issues that took place in the 1990s for us is that there wasn't true consultation that took place. Some phone calls were made, actual visits by representatives. And, you know, a lot of the tribes didn't have NAGPRA coordinators yet and these kinds of things. It was so new. So in the 90s, the university made an attempt. Didn't happen. So what I did when I started working on this project in 2022, got delayed by COVID and some other things, but 2022 is when I started getting involved in the NAGPRA component of the museum. And so we did a new inventory. So I didn't want to send the old inventory to the different tribal communities and so forth. I wanted to make sure I knew exactly what we had in the museum there. So we created a new inventory, sent that out in late 2022 while we were working on a grant.
9: Did you send that to everybody or just the Native tribes of the Southwest where you suspected?
10: Mostly in the Southwest. Yeah, mostly throughout the Southwest. We ended up sending notifications to, I think we sent out about 60 notifications throughout the Four Corners area, and asking if they wanted to partner with us, sort of explaining the context of the ancestors that were in the Hearst Museum, as well as some of the other items that would fall under NAGPRA and so forth, where we think they came from. And we were really focused on that Peterson collection because that was the majority of the ancestors in the collection. And then as we move forward, we've included all of them. But so we did a new inventory, sent out the 60 or so letters, and a number of tribes wrote back to us to say, yes, they would like to partner. They were added to the grant. And then that was submitted in March of 2023. And then in the fall of 2023 is when we got the award. And so with that, we then did the consultation. We had representatives from a number of different tribes come to Gunnison and as a group sort of talk about the collection, whether they wanted to make individual claims or group effort and those sorts of things. And then after the consultation, you have to send yet another inventory into National NAGPRA, to the federal government, indicating cultural affiliation. Once that is approved, then it goes to the notice of inventory completion, which is what we just submitted about a month or so ago. And that's where we have our inventory and this document, this notice of inventory, gets uploaded onto the Federal Register. And the Federal Register is used to be printed. It's all digital now. But everything that the government does and every legal action, et cetera, gets put up on that website. And so our NIC went onto the Federal Register on April 2nd. It has to be there for 30 days. And after that time period, then in this case, Native American tribes, et cetera, the different communities, can then make claims to have them repatriated back to them. And so that's where we are now. So we've done our 30 days. We're still, the consultation is still ongoing with all these different tribal representatives to determine sort of where to rebury these individuals. And, you know, we've got a couple of locations that are probably going to work out. Our collection is 43 ancestors from different states. And so that's why we're going to possibly have a couple of different reburial sites that are selected for. And it's up to the tribal representatives that we're working with to determine where they go.
9: Dr. Hyde, why is this important? And especially, why is it especially important to you? And why should it be maybe more important to the rest of us?
10: Well, I mean, it's important for so many reasons. I mean, there's the ethical, the moral, the humanity of it. This was the result. NAGPRA was the result of a very hard-fought civil rights movement by Native Americans back starting in the 1960s, but really kicked it into gear in the 60s along with other civil rights movements. So we have the American Indian movement and so forth. And they fought for decades to get some sort of control. And NAGPRA is a civil rights legislation. It's not an antiquities or archaeology law. It's civil rights. It's giving these rights back to Native Americans to control over what happens to their heritage and to their ancestors, like the physical remains of their ancestors. And it's really important to me because, you know, the things that have been done to Native Americans in the history of Euro-American colonization and so forth is just absolutely tragic. And it's a way to try and close a book on that and get some real healing for the Native American groups. We need to own up as museum directors, curators, as archaeologists and so forth, and take these human beings out of cabinets in a university and put them in the ground near their descendants where they belong, and they can get that final resting. It's just, it's inhumane that they're still in these cabinets. You know, it's heartbreaking.
2: 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Thanks to KSUT's Clark Adamidas, KHOL's Jenna McMurtry, Aspen Public Radio's Reagan Mertz, and KBUT's Tony Todd for today's show. Our theme music is Take Me Somewhere by Joel Adam Russell. I'm Maeve Conran. Thanks for listening.
11: The first dad joke I can remember hearing happened on a family road trip. I'd been sitting in the car for what felt like an eternity when my belly started grumbling. So I did what any kid with an empty stomach would do. I told my parents, "I'm hungry." My dad locked eyes with me through the rearview mirror, and for a second it seemed like he'd say something helpful, something that would make me feel heard. But I got this instead.
12: "Hi, hungry, I'm Dad."
11: This is George Samaras. He's the author of the new book, It's Dad Joke Friday.
12: I am a connoisseur of fine dad jokes, or a self-appointed connoisseur.
11: George knows a good dad joke when he sees one.
12: It's usually one or two lines, question and an answer, and the joke is typically met with an eye roll, a groan, or a chuckle, not necessarily that hearty belly laugh that you'd like to get.
11: He's posted dad jokes on his social media every Friday for the past decade.
12: What do you call a dog that doesn't bark?
11: What?
12: And the response is a hush puppy.
11: Okay.
12: And two sketch artists had an art contest. It ended in a draw.
11: Okay, you can't see me, but I am rolling my eyes right now. That one got a eye roll.
12: All right, well, this one sure will too, because what do you call people who take care of chickens?
11: What?
12: Chicken tenders.
11: I don't know if my heart can handle it anymore.
12: One more.
11: Okay.
12: Professors and scholars like to eat when they need a snack?
11: What?
12: Academia nuts.
11: That's the groan. There's a groan.
12: There it is.
11: You got a groan.
12: Yeah.
11: He says dad jokes are more than just a silly pastime. They teach life lessons.
12: You know, for me, it creates moments of shared laughter or cringe, as it were, with my kids. And by telling your kids dad jokes repeatedly, jokes that don't land, and being okay with it, it lets kids know that, you know, it's okay to be imperfect. It's fine to laugh at yourself. You know, it teaches them embarrassment is not a fatal thing. You know, dad can embarrass himself, laugh at himself, yet he has the confidence to keep doing it.
11: In a couple months, I'm going to be a father for the first time. We're having a baby girl named Maeve. So I figured I should probably start practicing my own dad joke material. I ran a few by George to get his expert opinion. All right, here we go. I asked my wife how many apples to get at the store. She said 4 max. I said, "Who's Max? My name's Matt."
12: Yes, I like that.
11: All right, you got to rate it on the scale of 1 to 10. I want the expert opinion from the connoisseur of dad jokes.
12: I'd give that one probably a 7. I mean, my eyes did roll a little bit.
11: Okay. All right, here's another one. This one is with good reason themed.
12: Okay.
11: So a with good reason spinoff show that only airs during the fall, we can call it With Good Season.
12: I like that.
11: All right, I think you're going to rate that one a little less than the other one, but give me a rating.
12: I'd give that one a 7 also.
11: Well, okay. Well, at least I got some chuckles out of you. Were they real or were they?
12: No, they were real chuckles.
11: Okay.
12: Were you embarrassed telling those jokes?
11: A little bit.
12: Right.
11: Yeah. There's a part of me that was
12: and
11: a little
12: embarrassed. And yet you went on and told a second one.
11: Yeah, exactly. I persevered. From Virginia Humanities, this is With Good Reason. I'm Matt Darrow. Today on the show, The Journey of Fatherhood. Being a dad is a huge responsibility. It's basically a 24/7 job without any breaks. And as my wife and I get closer to our due date, I'm really starting to feel the nerves kicking in. Santo Coleman studies the impacts of fatherhood on the health outcomes and emotional wellness of children. I sat down with him to talk about the power of fatherhood and share my own anxieties about being a first-time dad.
13: At the time of this recording, Santo was a health sciences professor at James Madison University. He's now an Africana Studies professor at the University of Maryland, Baltimore County.
11: Santo, your parents divorced when you were young, and you were sent to live with your dad. How did that experience shape your perception of fatherhood?
14: Number one, my father always told me that a phone call and an apology will only cost you a quarter, right? Mm. It never costs you anything to apologize, to say I was wrong, to say I made a mistake. So that was one of the major things. The second thing was that never to give up. This is really interesting as somebody who's now a college professor, but can be completely honest, I actually was failing out of school. I had just got into high school, and I wasn't ready for the hormones, and my teachers definitely weren't as well. And so I remember going to the guidance counselor, and the guidance counselor told me that I was going to repeat a grade. And we got in the car, and my father asked me, he said, "So you heard what the guidance counselor said?" And I said, "Yes." And he said, "So what do you want to do? Do you want to be held back?" And I said, "No, I don't want to fail." And he said, "Then you know what you have to do." And so at that point, I started doubling down on my education. You know, I had a house with less stress in it, you know, and those things helped contribute to my success. So to this day, me and my father celebrate the anniversary of when I moved down, which is January the 1st. So to this day, I still call him and I say, "Happy anniversary, Daddy." And so he wishes me a happy anniversary as well.
11: Yeah, and your upbringing with your dad, if I have this right, in some ways put you on a path to specialize in fatherhood studies. Tell me a little bit about that.
14: So after I returned from the Peace Corps, I decided to get a master's in public health. And I remember sitting in all of these classes and they kept saying how absentee fathers, absent dads. And I was just like, that wasn't my lived experience. Like my father was there. He helped me. He took me to school. You know, he supported me in all the ways that I can. This was contrary to what they were teaching in the university about all of these absent fathers and them having negative impacts. So what I said at that time is, why isn't anybody studying the positive impacts on fathers? And that's when I decided to look at and examine the impact that fathers have on physical, emotional, and psychological mental health of people.
11: Well, why do you think that is? Like, why focus primarily on the impacts of fathers who aren't there, or the negative impacts of fathers who aren't there?
14: Well, I think that there at one time, the major idea was we blame parents in general. Mm-hmm. And for a long period of time, a lot of that blame fell on mothers and their mothering and parenting style. Around the late 90s, early 2000s, there was a pushback on that. And people who were doing motherhood studies said, it's not just mothers. We have the impact of fathers. And so the blame then shifted to, well, what are the negative things that fathers are doing to mess up the kids' lives, right? Mm. Because everybody was trying to figure out why kids are messed up. So we really had this pathological examination of parenthood, and it started to settle on fathers.
11: You know, you also looked at how fathers contribute to the emotional wellness of their children. But, you know, when I think of emotions, I definitely don't think about my father.
14: Yeah, this is common. So men of a particular generation, I would say boomers and older, people will say, well, my father was very stoic, right? He didn't show a lot of emotions. And so they begin to believe that their father had no impact on their emotions, right? Like they're like, you know, I don't remember my father hugging me. I don't remember my father telling me that he loved me and things of that nature. Yeah. But that's, again, looking at it from a negative lens. So what I always tell people is that many times what children observe is how their fathers became stoic in order to overcome emotional barriers, right? So challenges. And so that helped with children's emotional regulation, right? So if your father was stoic and he came across a challenge and you observed him, you know, being very logical in how he handled that situation, then you too grow up with this strong emotional regulation, right? So it allows you to be able to successfully address issues, whether they're physical, financial, social, emotional issues, in a better way than having a complete breakdown, in which some people have.
11: Yeah. I mean, when I envision myself as a father, I feel like I will dole out the hugs and kisses way more
13: than my father did. But I've never thought of a negative consequence from being more of a loving father. Is there anything negative that could come from
14: that? Well, I don't think there's anything negative that can come from being a loving father. Right. I think that being a loving parent will always help your children in their mental, emotional, and physical well-being and fitness.
13: I see. So there's no need to hold back on the hugs or affection.
14: No, not at all. Not at all. But one of the things that we are noticing in the younger generation is the lack of emotional regulation. Right? And so it is really important that somebody, a parent, demonstrate how we address these issues. But I want to emphasize there is nothing wrong with telling your children, encouraging your children, telling your children you love them, being affectionate with them. Those actually help children in development.
13: You know, I was raised pretty strictly, had to say yes sir, no sir to my dad, stuff like that. And now I see him with his grandchildren, and he's a completely different person. He's softened up, you know, quite a bit. What's going on? I have to imagine this happens to other people's dads as well.
14: Yes. Well, what we're seeing in Western culture is kind of this cycle of masculinity in which there is a peak. Right, where a person, men reflect upon their lives and they say, well, I've achieved, I provided, right? I fulfilled many of my roles. And at that point, gender roles allow men the ability to kind of throw off, right, the expectation of what men should be as they get older. And so now, once we see fathers reaching what they ascribe to as being their goals related to fatherhood and gender, now they're free to be who they want to be. So what I would say is that men of a certain generation wait until later in life to show their full selves.
13: Are you saying that that is possibly going to happen to me as well?
14: Yes, I definitely think it happens to all of us. What I have observed is that sometimes when we're interacting with little kids, we're more trying to help them understand cultural cues. And then as we get older, we start playing more with them. We start enjoying life more with them. Our responsibilities of being providers and guardians start to decrease. And then we have more space to show affection and emotion.
13: You know, we've been talking a lot about the power of fatherhood. I'm about to be a father, and I know I'll probably be a good one, but thinking of all the ways fatherhood impacts children, it's a huge responsibility. And, you know, if I'm being honest, you know, kind of scary.
14: Yes, it is. And I mean, the roles and responsibilities, as I said, and expectations of fathers have changed. And so now a lot of men have expectations of roles that they've actually never observed before, right? So if you were the youngest one in your family and you never observed your father changing a diaper, but the expectation of you is to change a diaper, now you have a expectation of you that you've never seen met before. So this does put a little pressure on new fathers, right? And so that's why it's so important to have community, right? To be in contact and conversation with other fathers, to learn from them, to share what you have learned, and to build this community of fatherhood. But I would tell you is that no matter how many books that are written, there is no manual for parenthood, right? Yeah. Every child is completely different, and parents have to adjust their parenting style to each child. So as long as you are, you know, being the best provider that you can be, remember, it's not about the money, right? It's not about whether you make six figures of $1 million or more. It is what you make sufficient for your family, right? Can you provide and your family understand that you're doing the best that you can that causes you to have a positive relationship with your children?
13: Yeah, I mean, I think the thing that scares me most is that it's like a 24/7 job. You know, I have to imagine there's going to be days where I don't live up to that responsibility of fatherhood. I guess I just, you know, have to be able to give myself the grace to just kind of accept that reality, right?
14: Yes. So with any role in life, you're going to always make mistakes. I love this conversation because it goes back to what my father said, which is you're going to make mistakes, right? It costs nothing to apologize, to make amends for it. So, you know, hey, you have this new kid you're raising. Maybe you came home for work one day and you were upset and you weren't as kind as you would or you should have been to your child. Yeah. It is okay as a father to show and to role model the behavior of, hey, son, hey, daughter, what I just said earlier was unkind. Mm. I was taking something from work or I was taking something from outside the house and I brought that in. That was wrong of me. You know, daddy is sorry and I hope that you will forgive me. And to model the behavior of asking for forgiveness and receiving it. Mm. And that would be one of the greatest lessons that you can teach your child. As they go out in life and they may make mistakes, they may not meet all social expectations, but the ability to say, I made a mistake, I admit to it, and I'm trying to move forward in an accountable way.
15: I love that. As I get closer and closer to our October due date, I've been asking men around me for their best advice as I kind of start my journey into fatherhood. So, you know, it's only fitting that I asked the fatherhood expert to share some wisdom. So what do you got?
14: So, you know, the first thing I would say is you may not remember what your father did or how he taught you how to read or write or even count, but you still remember, was he kind when he taught you how to do those things, right? Did he have patience with you when you were doing those things? So patience is going to be a virtue. It's going to be a gift that you can share. There are three things I always tell people that makes the person wise, and it definitely applies to fathers. Just because you make a mistake doesn't make you unwise. Learning from that mistake makes you wise. You don't have to make every mistake to be wise. You can observe other people's mistakes and learn from them. And then the last thing is, once you learn from your own mistakes, you learn from other people's mistakes. Teaching others how to avoid mistakes without having to make them or observe themselves is how you become a wise parent. So if you do those three things, you'll definitely be a great parent in my eyes.
15: That's so well put. Well, Santo, thanks for sharing your insight on With Good Reason.
14: Thank you so much. I enjoy being here.
13: Santo Coleman is a former health sciences professor at James Madison University. He's now an Africana Studies professor at the University of Maryland, Baltimore County. Back in the day, the stereotypical dad would come home from work and plop themselves on the couch while the mom toiled with dinner and the kids. But now, fathers are more involved in the family than ever before. Scott Grether is a sociology professor at Longwood University. He studies the household division of labor in hetero couples. Spoiler alert, us guys still have a long way to go. Scott, you study what men have to say about housework and childcare. You know, it's not something us guys typically talk about. Why do you think that is?
16: Yeah, I think it's really not something that men think about because, well, for starters, we aren't really socialized to think that housework and childcare are our responsibilities as men. And typically, you know, when we do think about housework and childcare, it's when we're told to do it. Oftentimes when we're young, chances are maybe it's by our mothers or by the women in our lives who are responsible for the cooking, the cleaning, the care work that happens in the home. And we aren't told about, you know, housework until we are told to do something, pick up your room, you know, take out the trash, something like that.
15: And so did the men you interviewed feel mostly like they were, you know, contributing their fair share?
16: So the interview project I did for my dissertation research, I interviewed 37 men. And for the most part, yeah, the majority of them did say they felt like they were doing their fair share. Although there were a couple of men who said, you know what, now that I've had this interview and I've been talking for a while,
15: right,
16: gosh, maybe I should be doing a little bit more. You know, because when I was asking them specific questions about, you know, who's responsible for planning what meals to eat, how do you know how much stuff to buy from the grocery store, you know, when you do the laundry, like where do you put the clothes away, they would say, I don't know, or my wife usually handles that. And then it was upon reflecting and being asked, you know, and called to account to answer these questions, they were like, you know, after this interview, I think I'm going to talk with my wife and, you know, see if there's something more that I should be doing.
15: Now, when it comes to housework and childcare, you make a distinction between physical labor and mental labor. What's the difference?
16: Yeah, so the way that I sort of conceptualize this, if you could think about like concentric circles. So on one sort of circle, we have physical work, and that's the kind of work that we can see. You know, we see dust collecting on the blinds. We know it needs to be dusted. We can see dishes piling up in the sink. We know that those need to be washed. So we can measure and sort of assess our involvement with physical work that needs to be done. So mental work refers to all of the thinking, the planning, the evaluating, the strategizing of how to get seemingly any kind of housework task or any kind of childcare task completed. You know, there's always this mental work that you can constantly engage in. And, you know, what my research showed is that men just are completely outsourcing this work to their wife. Surprisingly, a lot of men talked about how they really liked cooking. But when it came to planning meals, they were like, no, I'm good. Right? Like, not for me. So it's interesting that they're willing to cook meals, at least the men I spoke with. But when it came time to actually plan meals out, you know, breakfast, lunch, and dinner over the course of the week, they deferred to their wives to do that work or outsourced it to their wives to do the work for them.
15: That's so interesting. Yeah. Like, why has that become, you know, kind of the traditional gender roles, with a man doing more of the physical labor and women doing more of the mental labor?
16: I think, quite frankly, it's just a lot of men's insecurity. A lot of men are, I think, just afraid of being perceived as anything less than masculine. And there's still this association of anything being approximated to femininity as being less than. And so if men are engaging in a perceived feminine task or activity, somehow that's a knock against them, right? You're not a real man. If you're a guy that, like, is sitting at home on the couch folding a pile of laundry and then putting the laundry away, like, bro, why don't you get your wife to do that, you know? So it's just like, I think, you know, I mean, of course, this is painting with a broad brush, but it seems like to me a lot of men are reluctant to engage in feminine tasks or activities for fear of being labeled as less than.
15: Yeah. I mean, you know, sometimes when my wife asks me to do more of the mental work that you're talking about, you know, I admit that, you know, I'll say something like, but you do it so much better than me, or, you know, I don't know how to do it.
16: Right.
15: She affectionately calls it weaponized incompetence.
16: Oh, sure. Yeah.
15: You know, first of all, is that a real phrase? And second of all, why does it perfectly encapsulate my behavior?
16: Well, it's a real phrase in the sense, I think, if there were a group of women and they were talking about the weaponized incompetence of their husbands, I think they would know exactly what they were talking about. Right. I can tell you an anecdote from my dissertation data. I interview a guy I call in the chapter, Lester, and I was asking him, you know, what happens? Like, walk me through the day. And in the mornings, he would say that basically he takes care of himself and his wife, prepares, you know, the day for her, you know, showering, her morning routine, but she also gets the kids dressed. She makes sure the kids' backpacks have everything they need. She makes sure the kids' lunches are packed and everything. When I was probing Lester, do you think this is fair? Like, you know, would you change anything about this? He said, well, you know, I could learn to do this if I wanted to, but basically he said, why would I? Because I don't have to do this, I come into work much fresher. If I learn how to do it, I might get to be too good at it, and then she'll ask me to do more of it.
15: Right.
16: So the assumption is it's his wife's job to begin with and not his. If men are assuming that mental work is women's responsibility, that's making a lot of assumptions that has the potential for reproducing gender inequality within your own family.
15: Yeah, there's a pretty hilarious segment from the Jimmy Kimmel show that I think perfectly reflects what you're talking about with men's lack of involvement in mental labor. Let's listen to a quick clip.
17: Are you and your son pretty close? Yeah, I think so, yeah.
18: Yeah? And you consider yourself a pretty involved parent?
17: Yeah, yeah, yeah. Okay,
18: very good. So I'm just going to ask you some questions about your son.
17: Right.
18: And just answer them to the best of your ability.
17: I will okay? do. No okay, problem.
18: Very good.
17: Yeah.
18: What is your son's birthday?
17: No, that's a good one. That's a really good one, because I don't know.
18: You really don't know his birthday?
17: No, I don't know his birthday.
18: Do you consider you guys pretty close?
19: Yeah.
18: What is your daughter's favorite subject in school?
19: Social study.
18: Is that true?
20: No.
18: What grade is your daughter going into?
19: Ninth grade.
18: What's the name of your daughter's school?
19: Ash Creek Elementary School?
20: No.
19: River Creek?
20: No.
16: I mean, to not remember your kids' birthdays is pretty bad. But all this other information that's really essential, right? Like your doctors, where they go to school, the name of the school. I mean,
15: right.
16: I think, yeah, this absolutely reflects exactly what I'm talking about, this idea here of mental work and that men aren't doing it.
15: Did the men you interviewed feel like they were, I don't know, stepping up to the plate more than their dads did?
16: Yeah, and I think this helps to, for a lot of the men that I interviewed, help to contextualize their involvement is, you know, when I was talking to them and the questions of fairness came up. Well, do you feel like you should be doing more, less, or the same? Do you think this is fair? They would say, well, yeah, when I think about my dad didn't do anything.
15: Right, right.
16: I might only be devoting 3 hours a week to childcare, but that's 3 hours more a week than I got as a kid.
15: Right.
16: You know, overall in the sample, men estimated, I think they were spending about, by their own admission, 2 or 3 hours less per week in childcare than their wives and 3 hours less per week in housework than their wives.
15: Wow.
16: So by comparison to their wives, no, they aren't doing as much. But the way that they're sort of justifying this inequality is saying, well, it's fair when you think about what my dad did.
15: It's yeah. the defense mechanism.
16: Yeah, yeah, exactly. I mean, so I think weaponized incompetence could be a defense mechanism, and the comparison case could be a defense mechanism. Well, if I'm comparing what I did to my dad, yeah, it's fair. But if I'm comparing it to what you're doing, sweetie, no, it's not fair.
15: Right. So I'm going to be a dad for the first time in a few months. Do you have any advice to give based on the findings of your research?
16: Well, congratulations.
15: Thank you.
16: Again, I'm sure it's a very exciting time. Advice. Well, I think, you know, having this conversation, I don't know, has this made you think about like your own parenting?
15: It's opened my eyes. And if you're listening to this, Shay, who is my wife, I'm going to be stepping up a lot more.
16: Yeah, I think, you know, I'm not a parent, so I don't know what that experience is like. But I think when it comes to thinking about preparing for the arrival of a new family member or even your own, like if you're trying to reassess your own housework, is just don't make assumptions about who's going to do what. Because at the end of the day, with how turbulent everything is in our society right now, the one thing a lot of us really appreciate is that home can be a haven. But if we aren't aware of the kind of inequalities that are happening within our own home, then the home is no longer a haven. You know, it's hell.
15: Right.
16: So I think as long as you aren't making assumptions about who's going to do what and vice versa, hopefully your wife won't make assumptions that you're going to be doing things because of your gender identity. I think that is a good first step.
15: Well, this has been wonderful. Scott, thanks for sharing your insight on With Good Reason.
16: Thank you so much. Appreciate it.
15: Scott Grether is a sociology professor at Longwood University. With Good Reason is produced by Virginia Humanities, which acknowledges the Monacan Nation, the original people of the land and waters of our home in Charlottesville, Virginia. Our production team is Sarah McConnell, Allison Quance, and Lauren Francis. Special thanks to Jenny Taylor for booking assistance. 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I'm Matt Dara. Thanks for listening.

Good evening, Telluride. It is 6:57 in the p.m. This is In the Red. I am here last minute doing a fill-in show for, I believe, either Ben Kerr's show or what was the other show somebody told me like 10 minutes ago? I forgot. Either way, I am here, and I'm going to tell you that today is Friday, June 12th, and the birthdays for today include Junior Brown, George H.W. Bush, Ali Sheedy, Marv Albert, Jim Nabors, Chick Corea, Patty Templin, Will Thompson, Bobby Ebert, Lauren Wolf, Caribou's, Megan, and Sarah Zwabi. Happy birthday, everyone. There will be a gathering to celebrate the life and birthday of Joanne Rautabush tomorrow, Saturday, June 13th, at Town Hall in Norwood. This is happening noon to 4 p.m. All are welcome. Music on the Mesa in Norwood, which is a free summer concert series, presents Wolf Jet and their Cosmic Mountain Music at the San Miguel County Fairgrounds tomorrow, Saturday, June 13th. 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

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And if you missed any of that, that might be a good time for me to tell you that you can just give me a call right up here at the studio, 728-970-728-4333, and I can reread that stuff for you or tell you what you missed. Or you can go online to koto.org and read it in its entirety for yourself. The weather is looking, well, you know what it's looking like. It's 70-ish degrees. It's breezy. It's going to be that way for a bit. Sunny, bright sun out there, up there. We do have on Sunday a chance of thunder showers in the afternoon. But other than that, sunny and breezy. That's where we are. I'm going to play some music for you. Bill Janowitz, Courtney Marie Andrews, Sir Douglas Quintet going to start us off, and then we're going to quickly move into more rock and roll music. You know, you'll know when that happens. This is a song called Gentle from Bill Janowitz. And thanks for listening to In the Red, KOTO in Telluride.

her mom found her brother, then she found the container wrapped up in a newspaper, stuffed in a duffel bag with hockey pads and $7,000 in rubber bands. We didn't speak at the service, but then later a message from a number that wasn't familiar said, "Hey, it's Charlie's sister. Would you do me a favor? There's unfinished business. It's roughly the size of a baseball. I said I wasn't totally sure, but yeah, I could probably call someone. I knew this kid from my dorm when I went to school in Wisconsin. My two semesters were a total disaster, and he was part of the problem. Hadn't talked in forever. But Wayne from Winnetka picked up on the first ring. I explained the situation. He said he'd be interested, but we'd have to come to him. We set lunchtime on Wednesday, a Mexican restaurant a mile north of Midway. He worked for his father's shipping company out west of the city. Right now I'm not working. She said we could split it. Just glad to be finished, not even tempted. But it's so goddamn sad in her house right now. He's still hearing everything. She just needs a break from it. Said she wants to come with. We left really early. Went from St. Paul to Cicero in my Chevrolet that didn't have any radio. Had a boombox in the back seat that was running out of batteries. Played 1999 and the Led Zeppelin 3. When the tape deck got all wobbly, she still sang the harmonies. The transaction was easy. My buddy looked similar, just a little bit heavier. And counting all the money in front of him seemed

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The Immortal, Rush, KOTO, Telluride. This has been In the Red. Thanks for sharing that time with me. Who knows what you're going to get next? DJ Otto. Check it with us tomorrow morning, 6 a.m. Crocodile Rock. 8 to 9 NPR's Morning Edition, 9 a.m. The BMCR Weekly Roundup rebroadcast. Then, No Man's Land. Thanks again, KOTO, and Telluride.

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The trials and tribulations we have found, but the goal ain't important no more. Because the thing I've got in store is you, your love, through the forest of our

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But the gold ain't important no more, because the thing I've got in store is you.

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Tell you right.

our story go on. Frankie and Elmer were sweethearts. Lordy, how they could love. Vowed to love one another. All the needy stars above. Talking about that man. Because he was doing it right.

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Yes, we are very fortunate to live here, guys, everybody that's on the FM dial right now.

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1: Well, it appears as if we've already got a bunch of people tuned in interacting with the show.

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Girlies feed grapes to these dirty cheapskates. Got the pet Komodo dragons plus the sea crates. Trying to stretch 20 bucks over the two next weeks. Pestering crews for a few fresh beats. I take flight off the cliffside with swift flights. Catching wreck, catching swells on the

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Newport Ciggy Puffer always showing up a month late and short 50 buckers. Blame it on the banjo player and the fiddle plucker. Hit him with the British like, poor little bugger.

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Money ran out.

I tell you what, mates, the Cult, that's one band that should have been much better than they were. They're really only, what, two good songs out of that pretty extensive catalog that they have. Anyway, this, if you're just tuning in, this is Crocodile Dundee, and you're going to be on that Croc Rock for another hour and 40 minutes.

All right, this next one is for everybody on the FM dial. Or I should say the FM listening area. Because some of y'all are on the KOTO.org. Or the app. There's an app, Koto to go. And Apple Music, which is the most annoying form that I get music sent to me in.

All right, this next one is from my new buddy down there in South Louisiana, Neil Wherries. This song is By the Bar. He's written and performing this song, and he'll be here next week for Bluegrass. And looks like we're gonna be able to get him on the show and see what we can come up with. Let's see, Mobile One. Here we go. Some technical. Here we go.

So check this out, mates. About 5:30 this morning, I was thinking to myself, I hadn't heard from John in South Carolina in a little bit. And about 45 minutes later, he called in. It was good catching up. And this is from John out there in South Carolina, Earthbound from Rodney Crowell. Crowell. Crowell. Crowell. Crowell.

Thank you for that one, John. And let's see, we're at the tail end of the show. So there's no more Croc Rock left.

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the chamber music of Jerome Moros, his sonata for piano, duet, and string quartet in G major. Written in 1975, we heard three movements, Allegro, Allegretto, and Vivace. Hello, good morning. This is KOTO in Telluride. This is KOOK in Ridgeway. And this is No Man in No Man's Land. I'll be with you until about noon o'clock if everything goes according to plan. I'm going to open up the request lines pretty darn early, but not just yet. When I do, though, you're going to want to call 970-728-4333. And now, how about something completely different?

Oh, I blew that. Hang on. See, I just gotta plug this cord in here like that. And now I can do it.

or try. No camouflage from the forest of form. No quick changes in phone booths of self-myth. No magic sneakers of the pathless path will help you to escape from the hunter. No thousand-syllable mantras, no ancient systems, no temple protectors, no wise friends who have it all together will shield you from disillusionment. Even the clean house and good food, deft intelligence, regular recreation, and calculated moderation will not put out the burning leaves of the forest where the heart hides. It is from a small seed in the heart that the tree and forest have grown. There is no running from the friend who hears your heart's cry through the leaves, who serenades your growing from the root.

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1: Man lives, man dies, and it's all vanity.

The music of Blind Lemon Pledge there. Sugar Rush. Brings us up to 1 minute after the hour of 10 o'clock. You're listening to KOTO in Telluride. You could be listening to KOOK in Ridgeway. You might be listening to some of our translators. K287CC Placerville, K207AS in Telluride and Pandora, K262 in Norwood, and K207AU in Ophir. It's time now for the community calendar for today, Saturday, the 13th day of June, 2023. The birthday of such notables as Tim Allen, Malcolm McDowell, Karen Brown, Walter Farnham, Matt Allen, Ellen Brody, Doris Glynn, Jill Pelor, Richard Thomas, Basil Rathbone, Red Grange, and Jamie Catchpole, to name just several of our absolute favorites. If you happen to see any of these people on the street later on, do not be shy. Go right on up next to them, give them a great big sort of a non-harassing happy birthday greeting. Music on the Mesa in Norwood, a free summer concert series, presents Wolf Jet and their Cosmic Mountain Music at the San Miguel County Fairgrounds today, Saturday, June 13th. Gates at 4:30, show at 7, food and vendors, kids' own yard games, and a cash bar. Live music in Mountain Village plazas this weekend includes Charlie Henry in Heritage Plaza from 1 to 5, and Leslie Browning in Sunset Plaza from 5 to 7 today, Saturday, June 13th. Tomorrow, Sunday, June 14th, hear from Kevin Hawes in Heritage Plaza from 1 to 5 p.m., followed by Alex Roth in Sunset Plaza from 5 to 7 p.m. The Town of Mountain Village Police Department, San Miguel County of Emergency Management, and Telluride Fire Production District present Fire and Ice Cream, an afternoon of wildfire education in Mountain Village, tomorrow, Sunday, June 14th. The event will be held from 3 to 5 p.m. and will feature free ice cream, live music, and informational tables from regional partners. San Miguel County Poet Laureate Paulo Munguia will be the featured presenter in English and Spanish at the Talking Gourd's Stories and Poems series at the Wilkinson Public Library on Tuesday, June 16th at 5:15 p.m. He is the first Hispanic person to be named Poet Laureate in San Miguel County. Co-sponsored by the Wilkinson Public Library and the Telluride Institute, the literary event is free and open to the public of all ages. Tuesday, June 16th, Telluride Science and Innovation Center presents Town Talk Good Vibrations at 6:30 p.m. at the Telluride Conference Center in Mountain Village, Colorado. Matthias Hayden of Arizona State University will present on the role water plays in one of the great frontiers of modern science, with real-world implications for greener industrial chemistry and smarter, safer drug design. Market on the Plaza takes place Wednesday, June 17th from 11 a.m. to 4 p.m. in Heritage Plaza, the center of Mountain Village, Colorado. 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
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And now the weather. Today, we're expecting a high of 72 degrees under partly sunny skies. Tonight, we're expecting a low of 51 degrees with mostly cloudy skies, then a slight chance of showers. And that was just an alert. Whose alert was it? Oh, it's about the Beehive Fire. Watch Duty is telling me that the Beehive Fire on T9 Road in Bedrock is 336 acres. Containment 30%, and the style is active. Where was I now? Oh, yes. High of 67, showers are likely today. No, Sunday. Sunday night, low of 47, slight chance of showers. Monday, high of 69, sunny. Monday night, low of 47, and it's clear, and et cetera, et cetera, et cetera. That's it. That's all the community calendar that I have patience to read. This is No Man With You. I'll be with you until noon. I'm going to open up the request lines in exactly 8.5 minutes. So start your clocks now. And when the time is up, it's 970-728-4333. Okay? Cool.

0: I'm so happy to announce that. Go ahead.
1: Me and Chris are here from Wolfjet.
0: Okay, so I'm going to announce you. This is John and Chris from Wolfjet. They're going to be in town, maybe not this one, in Norwood. Today it's 7 p.m. So tell me, where is Wolfjet from?
2: Santa Cruz Mountain.
0: Santa Cruz?
2: Yep.
0: Oh my goodness.
1: That's right.
0: Are you on a nationwide tour right now?
2: No, we're on our first California, Colorado run. So this is our first time in Colorado.
0: All right. How do you like it?
2: Yeah. Amazing.
0: Yeah.
1: We're just looking at some beautiful mountains right now.
0: Yeah. And let's see, you're coming from Paonia, so you probably got the thing in the side of the mountain there, whatever that is, the llama, I'm not sure. How does this compare to Santa Cruz?
1: I mean, it's where we are today has a similar vibe in a way. People are out there just having fun dancing and stuff, but you can't smell the ocean.
0: Well, yeah, but the similar vibe is because you're in Paonia, if you know what that means. Oh, it sounds
1: exactly.
0: Like you do.
1: Yeah. Some things smell the same, just not the ocean.
0: Right, exactly. So, what instruments does Wolfjet play?
1: We're a five or sometimes six piece band.
2: I sing lead vocals. My name's Chris. I play guitar. We have a female lead vocalist named Allie. And we have another electric guitar player, Rory, and so it's two guitars, three harmony vocals, and then we have bass and drums. And it's a cosmic gospel, southern rock, folk experience.
0: Well, now this says cosmic mountain music. Which is it, gospel or cosmic mountain?
2: Cosmic Mountain.
0: Okay, good.
2: That's fine.
0: All right.
2: I'm Southern, so we call it, we call everything gospel.
0: Of course. But if you're Southern, that means you weren't born in Santa Cruz.
2: No, I was born in Tennessee and raised up in Georgia. And so we have a definite Southern, psychedelic Southern, Allman Brothers and little Marshall Tucker band kind of feel going on in the background there that you could feel.
0: Okay. Now, you mentioned, three other musicians or maybe four, and I don't hear them in the background. Are they traveling in a different car?
1: They are.
2: They're getting breakfast right now.
0: Oh, where are they eating?
2: I don't know. They said somewhere down in Paonia.
0: Oh, there's a great restaurant on the corner there in Paonia. I don't remember what it's called, but it's really good. Maybe they went there.
2: That's probably it because they were excited about it. And
1: if you know somewhere between here and you, let us know.
0: Oh, I know a lot of places between here and you. You and here.
1: Send me something.
0: Okay. Well, let's talk more about this music. How did you come up with Cosmic Mountain music?
2: So I've known John and I have been best friends since we were 12 years old, and we've been in bands together since then, and now we're grown men. And I've lived a lot over the country and lived outside the U.S. and I just realized that we needed some music to heal people in the world, because people are going through a lot of things in their personal lives, in the bigger picture of the nation, in the bigger picture of the world. We're all going through hard times right now, I feel like. And so we built this band to heal people from, give them a little bit of hope and a little bit of salvation, if you will, for just a little while, so that they can go back to their lives and be with their families and have a good smile on their face. So, there's kind of a healing element to it, and the cosmic part of it is because, we live in California and everything is cosmic in California,
0: No kidding.
2: It's very swirly.
0: Right. Yeah.
2: But, we have a little bit of that element too, because we grew up with the influences of, who you would think, like the Doors, Jimi Hendrix, The Grateful Dead. So it has a little bit of a 60s vibe to it as well. So yeah, there's just a lot. It's a mishmash of a lot of our influences and stuff that we really care about deeply in our souls. So coming straight from the heart to y'all.
0: Are you surfers?
2: Surfers? No. No, we're more like, we live in the mountains of Santa Cruz.
0: So you're climbers.
2: Like lumberjack country.
0: Uh-huh.
2: We don't climb, no.
1: We play music.
0: All right, there you go. That's even
2: I know
0: better.
2: I can run a chainsaw and a 24-inch chipper. I know how to run those two things. We have some basic skills.
1: We can throw a frisbee pretty good.
0: Excellent. So how long is it going to take you to get here from Paonia?
1: Looks like about 2 hours.
2: Yeah, a couple hours.
0: Oh, you drive fast, huh? Okay.
1: Well.
0: What are you driving?
1: What
0: are you driving?
1: What am I driving?
0: Yeah.
1: I'm in a RAV4.
0: Oh, okay. You know, they made that on a truck body, I think, didn't they?
1: No, we had to take two vehicles for this trip, so we kind of had to improvise a little bit.
0: Uh-huh. You towing a trailer at all?
1: No, well, we got a minivan. We got the small van that's got a lot of our gear.
0: Uh-huh. So is this the first time you will have been in the San Miguel County?
2: Yes,
1: it is.
2: Yeah.
1: What do we need to know?
0: Well, I'll talk to you off the air because we can't go into that right here, right now. You're gonna come up 145 from 62, and then you're gonna top out on the hill, and you're gonna be blown away. All right, I guarantee that you'll be blown away.
1: All right,
2: we've been hearing about this.
0: Yeah. So I'm looking very forward to having you in the town of Norwood this afternoon. Are you gonna
1: You're
0: gonna stay here at all longer?
1: Well, yeah. We're staying there for the night, and we'll get to experience the morning.
0: Okay,
1: morning of wood.
0: That sounds
1: of Norwood.
0: Yeah, it sounds like a good idea. Go on up to the lake, maybe. It's about 27 miles out of your way, but it's good. It's good. Miramonte.
1: All right.
2: Okay.
0: Yeah.
2: Awesome.
0: Okay. Any other last words for our fans out there, or do you have any fans in Telluride now? Do you know? Is there like?
2: We don't know yet. We don't know yet. This is our first time there, and we're just going in blind. We have no idea, but bring y'all's dancing shoes. We're really excited to be here, and we've just been lifted up ever since we got into Colorado by all the wonderful people that we've met, and y'all have a great community out here on the west, Western Slope, as someone called it last night, and we're just really honored and grateful to be here. Play music for y'all tonight. It's a big deal for us, so thank you.
0: Thank you very much. And you will find that your sense of community gets even heightened as you get closer to Telluride.
2: Okay.
0: All right.
2: Yeah, awesome.
1: Love it.
0: All right. Well,
2: wait.
0: We'll see you this afternoon, and we'll talk to you later. Thank you for calling.
2: Right. Bye.
0: Bye.
1: Thanks, Ben.
0: Yep. So that's I want to say Blackfire. That's not it. It's Wolf Jett and their Cosmic Mountain Music. They're going to be at the San Miguel County Fairgrounds today, Saturday, June 13th. Gates are at 4:30. Show is at 7. There's going to be food and vendors. There's a kid zone. There's yard games. And there's a cash bar. And I tell you what, you won't want to miss it. All right? So I think I opened up the request lines already. 970-728-4333. Let me know if I did, in fact, do that.

0: you're bringing cake down in the background, I hope. And I've got the phone on now, I think. And John, are you there?
1: Yep. I'm here.
0: Oh, good. Whew.

0: headphones on.
1: Heaven coming down.
0: That's very loud. Like very loud. Ship. Pat McDonald there. Pat McDonald. I think it was coming down. That's what it is. And now, how interesting. I have live on the air with me.
2: From Specie Mesa.
0: From Specie Mesa. Thank you. Thank you. Mr. Axel. X-Man.
2: Testing out the bluegrass rig.
0: Okay. Is it working? Give me a little banjo.
2: Oh, I don't have my banjo out. I don't even have a banjo.
0: Do you have any harmonicas? Harmonicas is good for
2: bluegrass. No. I've got John Prime playing, I think. Holy, let me unmute him.
0: Okay.
3: Saturday night.
0: Wow.
3: A warehouse.
0: Oh, okay. That's excellent. All right, yeah. So you like the way that works, eh?
2: I think it's going to be excellent.
0: So do I.
2: Can't wait until Thursday.
0: I won't change any of the settings on here except the volume. I'll take the volume way down and I'll put it on off.
2: But that's perfect.
0: Yeah. Okay.
2: Thank you.
0: Thank you. Talk to you later. Bye.
2: Bye-bye.
0: Axel, doing a wonderful job of keeping the radio station doing what the radio station does best, which is the stuff that you want to hear. Right now, we'll go back to coming down.

We're coming up on 1 minute prior to the hour of 11 o'clock. That's 1 minute before I'm supposed to read to you the community carpool. I'll repeat to you the ride board. But I'm taking a little bit of liberty here and checking it out now and finding, whoops, there are no current entries in the ride board. No current confiscations in the carpool. Everybody likes it exactly where they are. They don't want to go anywhere. This is KOTO Telluride. This is KOOK Ridgeway. This is No Man. You're listening to No Man's Land. I'm glad you're listening. I have the request lines open. 970-728-4333. If there's something that you want to hear, please give me a call.

0: I neglected to mention earlier that today is Joanne Rauterbusch's 73rd birthday. And there is a celebration of life for her ongoing from noon to 1, I believe, in the Norwood Town Hall. Oh, wait a minute. Let's check this out. Ja Rodeo.
1: Obviously, an important person like you, Norman, keeps the screen is closed.
0: Yeah. And I'm doing that. I'm screening my calls, and I'm letting you onto the air.
1: It's such an honor, you know, to have to answer. Are you on the radio now? Are we on speakerphone?
0: We are on speakerphone on the radio. You are just so far away from the mic. So get it a little closer there. Are you on horseback now, or what are you doing?
1: Unbeknownst to you, Norman, I have quite a bit of stuff to get done for this party today. You know, but I have ample time. As you know, the Funches brothers showed up, and they were our house band before you came to Telluride. They called up and said, "Ratty, goddammit, you got our condolences. Me and my brother Steve," there's two syllables in the word Steve where they're from.
0: Of course.
1: "We're going to drop on up first, St. Joanna's song."
0: Oh, that's...
1: And so I had some things we forgot, but I so appreciate it's becoming very positive, and the whole Wisconsin crew flew in. And for KLGO fans in my barn, night before last, I had 11 people in my barn, and 8 of them were playing instruments, and it was just, by God, close to music.
0: I bet it was. And were you taking part, or were you merely listening?
1: I know the part of the words to a lot of songs.
0: Oh, that's good. That's good.
1: And when Larry and Steve Funches, they played both kinds of music, country and western.
0: That's so perfect. We hardly get any of those on this radio station, but be it as it may. When is the
1: celebration? Yes, go ahead.
0: Talk to me about the celebration of life and the birthday party. It starts at noon?
1: My wife's birthday was Flag Day, which kept it, you know, it was easy to remember. But as you know, I wasn't going to have a birthday party on that day.
0: Yeah.
1: For reasons that we won't even mention. Because we want to be politically correct, don't we?
0: We do. Can we? I don't know.
1: That was an example of sarcasm, audience.
0: And so,
1: about noon today, there's food, there's cake, no need to bring anything but your personality. There'll be some music by my old friends who are, against all odds, have become pretty famous. They can fly.
0: Yeah, that's
1: two syllables in the word fly. And as the first bluegrass, these guys were calling themselves the Alligators. And we blew them out of the park when they won the contest at the first Bluegrass Festival.
0: Oh, wow. Yeah, I wasn't
1: so
0: there.
1: I hope you're going to be able to get over you and Jumpin' Jen and, you know, whatever, you know, the social obligation is starting to become, you know, a wonderful event. And I hope anyone listening that knew Joanne or not would come over and join the fun.
0: Well, we certainly will, and we look forward to seeing you there at or shortly after noon.
1: Now, Norman, in the future, you might want to, you know, warn me that you're going to put me on the radio live. You remember when Andrew and I got an award for saying the S-H-I-T word the most in any one-hour program in the history of KOT.
0: And didn't you get a sculpture by a famous artist when they gave you that award?
1: You would think, you know, that I'd get a plaque.
0: Yeah.
1: And Bill Masters got one and said that if you do something long enough, you know, 45 years in his case, you'll get a plaque.
0: Yeah.
1: I left him a message saying, "I've been a pain in the ass of authority figures for 50 years. Where's my plaque?"
0: Look on your teeth, Rowdy. Look on your teeth.
1: All right. Norman, thank you so much, old friend. I'm looking forward to seeing you. And will you see the narrow-minded club, which has descended on Norwood, Colorado?
0: Well, I can't wait to see it. I can't wait to see you. I love you. Thank you for calling.
1: All right. And love all you guys at KOTO. Bless your heart for what you do.
0: All right. You too.
1: Now play some Jerry Jeff Walker for me.
0: You got it. It's coming up after Uriah Heep.
1: I love you.
0: Love you. Bye.
1: Bye-bye.
0: Well, that said everything I wanted to say and said even more. And I hope you could hear it because it was a one-way conversation between a cell phone and a radio station. And there was nothing else queued up. So what could I do but take the call? Rowdy Routabush, everyone. Noon at the Norwood Town Hall in Norwood. At the top of the hill in Norwood. Okay? Cool.

We're less than 10 seconds before the hour of noon o'clock. This has been No Man with you since 9 o'clock. I'm going to bust on out here to go do other things. I want to thank you all for calls, cards, letters, requests, and visits. I'll see you all in Norwood at noon. See you later. Bye.

All right, welcome to Peaks and Waves here on KOTO Radio. This song is Gravity. Tedeschi Trucks Band. All right, that's the theme of today. Some more music similar to this. Influencers of Tedeschi Trucks. Gonna get to some Hot Tuna and Allman Brothers Band. This is your musical matinee Saturday afternoon. Peaks and Waves Radio.

Down to the Well. That's by the Hardworking Americans. Good tune. It is 12:24 and 42 seconds in the PM here in Telluride. Okay, after Gravity we heard Welcome to My World, Widespread Panic. Train Around the Bend, Hollis Brown. And before that, last song was called, the song was called Domino, Time Will Tell, by Hiss Golden Messenger. All right, let's get to another one from Tadashi Trucks Band. This is Whiskey Legs, KOTO.

Yeah, how about some 1977 Grateful Dead? Top of the hour, how about some Community Calendar? Starting off with birthdays. People with a birthday today include Tim Allen, Malcolm McDowell, Karen Brown, Walter Farnham, Matt Allen, Ellen Brody, Doris Glynn, Jill Pelor, Richard Thomas, Basil Rathbone, Red Grange, and Jamie Catchpole. Music on the Mesa in Norwood is the free summer concert series. Today is Wolfjet and their Cosmic Mountain Music at the San Miguel County Fairgrounds today. 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Kids Zone, Yard Games, and Cash Bar will be there. Live music in Mountain Village Plazas this weekend includes Charlie Henry in the Heritage Plaza from 1 p.m. to 5 p.m. All right. Yeah, starting now. Leslie Browning in Sunset Plaza from 5 to 7 p.m. today, Saturday, June 13th. And tomorrow, June 14th, hear from Kevin Hawes in Heritage Plaza, 1 to 5 p.m. And that is followed by Alex Roth in Sunset Plaza, 5 to 7 p.m. Live music, Mountain Village. The Town of Mountain Village Police Department, San Miguel County Office of Emergency Management, and Telluride Fire Protection District present Fire and Ice Cream, an afternoon of wildfire education. And this is in Mountain Village on Sunday, the 14th. The event will be held from 3 to 5 p.m. and will feature free ice cream, live music. San Miguel County Poet Laureate Paolo Monguia will be the featured presenter in English and Spanish at the Talking Gourds Stories and Poems series at the Wilkins Public Library on Tuesday, June 16th. That's at 5:15 p.m. All right. He's the first Hispanic person to be named Poet Laureate in San Miguel County. The event is free and open to the public. On Tuesday, the 16th, Telluride Science and Innovation Center presents Town Talk Good Vibrations, 6:30 p.m. Conference Center, Mountain Village. Matthias Hayden of Arizona State University will present some sort of frontiers of modern science with real world implications for greener industrial chemistry. Okay. Market on the Plaza takes place Wednesday the 17th from 11 a.m. to 4 p.m. in Heritage Plaza. 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And then on Wednesday, join AHA for a celebratory kickoff to the summer season on AHA's stunning rooftop. Chef Castro, an expert in outdoor style cooking, will fire up a Brazilian style barbecue on the sky deck. That is next Wednesday, 5 to 8 p.m. Get tickets at aha.org. All right, we're continuing here with the activities. Kick off the Bluegrass Festival weekend at the free First Grass Concert, Wednesday, June 17th, Mountain Village's Sunset Plaza. Nolene Hoffman hits the stage at 5 p.m., followed by East Nash Grass. Of course, you can go to KOT.org for the community calendar and any updates in the weather. What's in the weather? Well, around this part of town, it's 76 degrees. And we're saying maybe some showers can start tomorrow morning. A chance of showers before noon tomorrow. And, well, a high of 67 tomorrow at the airport.
All right. Hey, how's it going, friends of KOTO? K to low K Ridgeway. I'll be here for another couple hours. Stay tuned. 1977, Grateful Dead, Peaks and Waves.

That is from All My Friends. Celebrating the songs and voice of Greg Almond. Almond. Okay. Time to transfer some hate caller. Call back in a minute. I'll get that call in a second if you're listening. We have a lost and found up here. It's pretty brief. Yesterday, lost orange Volvo key fob. Shirley Fortenberry. If you have found this, call Shirley, 970-708-4371. Lost a silver bracelet with bangles and turquoise and gems. This was lost somewhere on Pacific Street or the River Trail. If you have found a bracelet like this, call Gail, 713-202-3084. And today, picked up in front of Zinc, the east end of Colorado Ave, were some prescription reading glasses in a black case. And they were brought here to the KOTO studio. So if that's familiar to you, call me up, 728-4333, or drop on in and I'll hand them over to you. All right, thanks for tuning in. One more hour of Peaks and Waves. Back to Watts of Panic. This is KOTO and KOOK, Telluride Ridgeway, with translators K287CC Placerville, K207AS Telluride Pandora, K262DL Norwood, K207AU Ophir. Alright, sure fun to hear from Derek Trucks. He'll be here with Susan in the town park near you. At 3 p.m. is Ground Control Radio, and at 6 p.m. today, here on your community radio station, Radio Addiction. 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

I'd like to just sincerely and honestly as I can here while we have this moment to just thank you very much and tell you that it's been a pleasure to play for you tonight. Thank you for coming.

0: 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Good night.
1: All right, a couple there from Tom Petty and the Heartbreakers. 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Thanks for tuning in to KOTO. We got Ground Control Radio coming up next. I appreciate your calls. Catch you next time. 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

Widespread panic. Give a shout out to Peaks and Waves. Great show, brother. I really appreciate coming in here after you, man. Good music. Just deserves some more good music. And I guess we just didn't have time to get on some Sonny Landreth. I got that right here for you, man. If there's something you want to hear, give me a call. 970-728-4333. It's Ground Control Radio right here at KOTO-FM and KOOK-FM and everywhere all around, man. Cheers. Happy Saturday.

way bueno. So I missed a couple of calls. I got Keller in the Keels. I know a couple more of you called, but it was too much all at once. Give me a call back, man. We'll get it on there.

record company. Got some slow burn for you. Then I've got some brand new, not Samantha Fish, but Grace Potter off of her upcoming new album. I'll have more on that here in just a few.

Grace Potter's new album, Trespasser, coming out August 31st. This is one of the previews off of that. Run, Baby, Run.

And one more thing about intellectuals. Well, more so than the rest of us. We all could be somewhat concerned. They're just overly concerned about this thing called climate change or global warming. Let me tell you folks about global warming, especially you young folks out there. Don't worry about it. And I'll tell you why. Just trust me on this. For as long as I have been alive, it's been hot in the summer. Now this right here is almost unbelievable. Some summers have been hotter than others. You know what it is? It's just weather. There's so many things in this world that we should worry about, but we worry about things we should not worry about, and the weather is one of them. You know, let me give you an example. And I didn't see this on the TV news. This was in the USA Today just a couple of days ago. All right. We all know that usually August is the hottest month of the year. And they're predicting that this coming August, for the month of August, it's going to be about 2 degrees hotter than this previous August. Well, let's take a minute and think about that. Here's what we should ask ourselves. Why is that even in the news? Think about that. Here's all they're saying. They don't mean tomorrow, next week, next weekend, but 7 months from now. Seven months from now.

it might be 2 degrees hotter than it was 5 months ago. What's gone is gone. And between now and August, we all might get hit by a big old truck.

0: how you doing? This is Wendell Chapman over at the Santa Ana Lounge. Great show last night. The performances were top-notch. I appreciate your services, but listen, I know it seemed like there was a lot of people drinking and having a good time, but it turns out after taxes, insurance, fees, promotion, advertising, security expenses, you actually didn't make any money. So I'm not going to give you a check. So I hope you enjoyed the drink tickets and half-off chicken wings. Enjoy the rest of your
1: That's a band called Wax. This is Ike and Tina Turner.

Robert Bradley. 3:35 right now, 75 degrees Fahrenheit outside the Purple House on Pine Street right here in downtown Telluride, Colorado. If you're hanging out down in Ouray or right in that area, right on, you're listening to KOOK at 90.3. 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And 100.3 KOTO. Oh, yeah. Cheers, man. Happy Saturday. Here's some sheepdogs for you.

Tom Petty and the Heartbreakers, too. It's off of the Mojo album. Hey, the 31st annual Montrose Car Show is going to take place this Saturday, June 13th at Ceres Park or Sea Rise Park or whatever in Montrose. 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

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Peter Frampton's come out with a brand new album. This one's featuring Tom Morello.

0: Yeah. Saturday, June 1-3 already. Summer's almost over. The ski season's almost over. Today's birthday is Tim Allen. Malcolm McDowell. Yeah, wasn't that who played Caesar in Planet of the Apes? Yeah, baby. Karen Brown, Walter Farnham, Matt Allen, Ellen Brody, Doris Glenn, Jill Peeler, Richard Thomas, Basil Rathbone, Red Grange, and Jamie Catchpole. Happy birthday, man. Cake and tequila. Nate, if it's your birthday and we didn't mention you, you have some cake and tequila too, man. Happy birthday. Tequila. Oh, yeah, my favorite Mexican wine. There's music on the Mesa in Norwood. That's free. They're presenting Wolf Jet and their Cosmic Mountain Music at the San Miguel County Fairgrounds. That's today. Gates at 4:30 coming up. Show at 7. Food, vendors, kids zone, yard games. I wonder if they have, like, lawn darts. Cash bar. There's live music in Mountain Village Plazas this weekend, including Charlie Henry and the Heritage Plaza from 1 to 5. Leslie Browning and Sunset Plaza from 5 to 7.
1: Tequila.
0: Uh-huh. Yeah, then tomorrow you can hear from Kevin Hawes in the Heritage Plaza from 1 to 5, followed by Alex Roth in the Sunset Plaza from 5 to 7. It's like stage jumping. I'll be back with more of the community calendar.

You know, dating's important, but I challenge all my ladies, like, don't assume that we don't love you because we don't tell you verbally. We have our own little subtle ways of showing you. We do it through expression. When you walk by the living room and you got your little cute outfit on and we tap on your butt cheeks, that's I love you, fellas, help me out. That's I love you, ladies. That's how we do it. We have our little gestures, our little funny ways. We make sounds. We do dumb stuff. That's mean. That's love, though. You never know what you're doing. Ah, it's love. I was on this nice little romantic trip, my wife. We drive into San Francisco. Ambiance is set. Got the picnic basket, right? I love you. I love you too. I get this little itch in my nose. Got a little boogie, right? But I don't want to pick it because I know it'll mess up the ambiance of the date. But it was bad. It was one of them ones that be like, you guys know what I'm talking about. You've been whistling me all night. It was bad. My eye was watering, everything. It was real bad. But I want to pick it because she'd be like, you're so nasty. You're so nasty. But I had to do something because it was killing me. So I blew. I was like, but the booger had a tailwind. Flew around, landed on her cheek. True story. She driving. She don't know what's on her cheek because it's body temperature. This is so nice. I've been doing this for so long. And I'm looking at her like, what's wrong? I don't feel good. Just dry. What's wrong with you? This is, I don't know. It's so impossible. Just dry. Don't look at me ever. But I was not going to tell her because I was never going to get no loving ever, right? We get to the toll booth. The dude at the toll booth is looking at her like. Lady, you realize you got a boog on your cheek? But he don't want to say that because I'm like, shut the hell up, shut the hell up. So I did the only thing I knew I could do. I leaned in, gave her a kiss, and ate the booger. That's all I love you, ladies and gentlemen. Let's take one for the team. Tastes like crunchy butter. Enjoy your nachos. That's love, because I was not going to tell her, because I was never going to get no loving ever, right? It's amazing.

Stones off of Sticky Fingers from back in 71. Man, Craig called in from an undisclosed location near Dolores, Colorado. Said he wanted to hear some Three Doors Down. Brother, good talking with you, man. Cheers. Happy Saturday.

420 alert, man. If you miss it on this one, you've got 2 minutes because it'll be 422. Hey, I got a request for the Proto Man coming up right after this, man. Happy Saturday. Yeah.

Oh, man. I've been traveling a lot. I've been all over. Recently, I was in the South, and I was at a Denny's. I was minding my own business. And I looked over, and there's like a claw machine, like one of those giant claw machines you see, you know? And I was like, oh, man. And then there was a lady in front of the claw machine. Okay, it was a big one where you bring giant prizes, and she was crying. And I was like, wow, that seems like an overreaction to losing that game. And my friends were like, no, you idiot, look. And I paid more attention, and then she was crying because her toddler had crawled into the machine. And he was stuck inside of it. And she was like, come out for mommy. And he was like, I live here now. I have all the prizes. Why would I ever leave? So she's hysterical. And she's just like, someone call 911. Like, someone call the police. And I'm just like, what? Don't waste public resources, lady. Now is your time. Win him back. Let's go. Right? The stakes have never been higher. Let's do it. I was just like, listen, I have $5. I can claw your baby. Let me try. I can get him. I can get him. She did not think it was as funny as you guys did. So they called the police or whatever, and they brought the fire department, and they took the machine apart and got the kid out. And she was very snooty about the whole thing. But I was like, how funny would that have been if just some big Italian firefighter showed up? And she was like, what, are you going to use the jaws of life to save my baby? And he's like, I have 10 ones. Let's do it. Cut to 40 minutes later. He's like, I'm out of money. I am so sorry for your loss. Will you take a life-size Sonic the Hedgehog instead?

New music from Elizabeth Cook. Got some C-Level right here, and then I got a call for some Tool. It's 4:43. I'm Crop Circles. You are in tune with Ground Control Radio. 75 degrees here in Telluride, baby. Yeah.

0: I've had decent care, though. Can't complain. I blew my knee out a couple of years back. I was playing some basketball. I was showing off to these kids. Hey, look what I can do. And then, I can cry like a baby. Everybody gather around and watch. I completely severed the tendons. Lower part of my kneecap just blew right off. Like, so it wasn't attached on the bottom at all, but it was still attached on the top. So it actually went up. It was like, it didn't make that noise. It wasn't a cartoon injury. But I had to get surgery right away. And I wasn't in Vancouver where I lived. I was in Calgary at the time. So I went to the hospital there, and they got to work on it right away. So they're wheeling me in for surgery. And I don't know if I've been in for surgery lately, but it's freezing cold in there. Like, I'm from Canada. I know cold. It was like meat locker cold. Like, I don't even know how they operate. I was getting worried. They're wheeling me in. I was like, hey, you guys know I'm alive, right? Harvesting my organs or something, are you? Be honest. What's going on? And then they said to me, do you want to be completely under, or do you just want to not feel the leg? I was like, well, I want to be under. I'm pretty sure. Why would somebody want to be awake? Well, it's a control thing. What kind of control would you have? You'd just be heckling the whole time. Yeah, come on, this is Bush League. No wonder this is free. I wanted to be out. I was like, I want to be out till rehab's done. I want to wake up 6 months from now. Oh, yeah, that's good. That's way better. Yeah, thank you. What was the worst part? Was the rehab. So what they did was they grabbed the tendons, pulled them up, drilled some holes, and reattached it. I'm assuming I wasn't awake. And what the doctor said, he said, so ACL, MCL surgeries, you gotta be moving that right away. You don't want to lose movement. It's really tough to get movement back in your knee. He said, with this one, it's right over the top. So if you bend before it's completely healed, then you gotta start all over again. So no bending, no flexing for 6 weeks. Right? That's what he said. And then I went back to Vancouver and to get follow-up visits from an orthodontic. Turns out I had gingivitis too. What? Man, was this a week. No, the orthopedic surgeon there was like, well, let's give it a bend and see what happens. I was like, no, buddy said not to. And he's like, what does he know? I don't know, but maybe credentials is a really good thing we should be looking at, isn't it? I guess his theory was you just got to see where you're at, see how far you've come. So he just wanted to kind of see the progress, right? But he used to scare me every single time I went in there. He would just want to see a little bit more. Come on, do some. Come on, just do a little bit more. I just want to see. Do some yoga. Put your foot to the back of your head. Let's. I was afraid it's gonna stay like that or something. Huh? How am I gonna defend Canadian healthcare to Americans then? No, it's a stair leg. It's for stairs mainly. It's really, really handy on the stair work, I'll tell you. It also looks like you're going really fast and you're just walking normal.
1: These guys are gonna be here for Blues and Brews as well, man. Record company.

record company. Mrs. Circle said she wanted to buy a Maybach or a Myback or how you ever pronounce it. So I already found the hat. I bought the hat and I bought the bow tie. I said I'd be the driver. No way. Yeah, way.

Hey, that's pretty fun, man. That's Black Keys, Billy Gibbons. Hey, Colby Jones just gave me a ring, said, hey, dude, I'm looking for a Friday or a Saturday bluegrass ticket. Hook me up. So here's his number if you've got one for sale. 425-870-7509. Colby Jones, 425-870-7509. Give him a call.

0: not.
1: Trespasser is the name of the album. 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

Whenever there's a plane crash in this country, the news media loves you. They love to use the term miracle, don't they? Like, if a plane crashes and no one is killed, they say it was a miracle that no one was killed. If a plane crashes and a few people are killed, they say it was a miracle that more people weren't killed. If a plane crashes and there's only one survivor, they say it was a miracle that that person survived. If a plane crashes and everybody is killed, they say it was a miracle the plane just missed hitting that warehouse on the ground. If the plane hits the warehouse, they say it was a miracle it didn't hit an hour earlier when it was crowded with people. And if it hits it when it's crowded with people and everybody is killed, they go and find that guy that missed the flight by 5 minutes. They say it was a miracle he got a flat tire on the way to the airport. Remember that one plane just disappeared a couple years ago, that Malaysian thing? I don't have a fear of flying, but I do have a fear of just disappearing someday. Where's Dennis? Nobody knows. He was sitting in that chair a couple of months ago.

0: Bombadida, bombadida, bombadida. Run a little over. How in the world are you?
1: I'm really good. How are you?
0: I'm super good and I am getting better.
1: I'm always happy when I'm here. This is like my happy place.
0: Yeah, right. I get to dance around and just be silly. And
1: therapy in my case,
0: therapy.
1: But happy
0: yeah,
1: therapy. I don't cry. I don't cry.
0: Thank you. I feel like you were my therapist there for a little bit.
1: Well, you know, that happens. And now you are.
0: And then
1: it
0: was addicted, yeah, like something on Star Trek or something. Anyway, cool. It's been a lot of fun. I'm really glad to be here on a Saturday. Fun stuff.
1: Saturday's the best.
0: Yes, ma'am. Anyway, it's been a great time. Thanks for listening. Ground Control Radio.
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0: Cheers, baby.